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soaked in American blues and jazz, that was Ravel's Piano Concerto in G. You heard pianist Long Long with the Berlin Philharmonic and conductor Pavel Yerby, opening our concert from the famous Philharmonie Concert Hall in central Berlin. Long Long made his debut with the orchestra in 2004 at the renowned outdoor venue, the Waldbühne. Since then, he's collaborated with the orchestra many times, including on a live album with Sir Simon Rattle of music by Prokofiev and Bartok that also featured a fascinating documentary on their collaborative process. And it looks like Long Long will be staying on stage for an encore. Let's listen.

0: A work of celestial peace. That was Claude Debussy's Clair de Lune, Moonlight. Performed as an encore by Long Long in Berlin's Philharmonie Concert Hall. Next week we head to Cologne to hear violinist Augustin Haderlich and the West German Radio Symphony Orchestra in Shostakovich's Violin Concerto No. 1. And conductor Dimas Slobodenyuk will lead the orchestra in Sibelius's Symphony No. 2. I hope you'll be listening. Coming up shortly from Berlin, Hans Rott's Symphony No. 1.
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0: At the age of just 22, Austrian composer Hans Rott sought the spotlight with his epic Symphony No. 1, and yet the doors of the Vienna Musikverein remained closed to him. The rejection drove him into mental collapse, and in 1884, 4 years later, he died in an asylum. A century later, in the late 1980s, the score of this symphony resurfaced, and the musical world took notice. Hans Rott's music echoes that of Schumann, Wagner, Mahler, and Anton Bruckner, who was his organ teacher at one time. Much like their music, Rott's symphony feels expansive, hymn-like, and full of romantic exuberance. It makes you wonder what else this composer could have accomplished if he had lived past 26. Paavo Järvi and the Berlin Philharmonic are about to bring this once-forgotten music to life again. Here they are to perform Hans Rott's Symphony No. 1.

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The crowd in Berlin's iconic concert hall, the Philharmonie, showing their appreciation for that music. The Symphony No. 1 by Hans Rott, a symphony lost for over 100 years, only to be rediscovered and championed. Paavo Järvi led the Berlin Philharmonic, closing this concert from February 2026. It looks like we have time for a little more music from the Berlin Philharmonic. Here they are, led by Daniel Barenboim, in Franz Schubert's Symphony No. 2.

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0: The Symphony No. 2 by Franz Schubert. You heard the Berlin Philharmonic, conducted by Daniel Barenboim. This program was produced by Daniel Goldberg. Special thanks to Rebecca Neistat and the WFMT Radio Network team. The executive producer is Roger White. Today's program comes from a partnership with the European Broadcasting Union and Radio Germany. Next week, one of the great violinists performing today, Agustin Haderlich, joins the West German Radio Symphony Orchestra for Dmitri Shostakovich's Violin Concerto No. 1 as we head to Cologne. And Dima Slobodenyuk will lead the orchestra in music by Jean Sibelius. I'm Jan Weller. I hope you'll be listening. This is the WFMT Radio Network.
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That was a piece from Lynn Trudeau's Shifting Sands. The name of that cut was If Ever in My Life. Hi, I'm Frank Slaughter. I'd like to invite you to join me now for another edition of Repose. As we do on Repose, we'll play the music straight through. I'll be back again just a little bit before the top of the hour and give you a recap on the music that we're going to hear tonight. Right now, something from Carolyn Southworth. The name of the piece is Deep Water. The name of the album is By the Sea.

That was a title cut from Catherine Marie Carlton's album called I Dream About This World. On tonight's program, we heard If Ever in My Life by Lynn Trudeau, Deep Water by Carolyn Southworth, Sweet Discovery by Michael Logazar, A Fair Wind Home by Charles Dendler, The Mist Covered Mountain by Sarah Kopis, A Walk in the Park by Fiona Joy, Passing Charcoal Clouds by Nathan Spear, Once Upon a Time by Kevin Kern, The Seventh Wave by Charles Dendler, Forging the Moonlight by Tom Caulfield, Searching for Balance by Richard Carr, and Among the Clouds by George Faust and Ben Dowling.

I'm Frank Sauter. Thanks for joining me tonight. Hope you've enjoyed the show. As always, Maureen, if you're listening, turn on the side light. I'm on my way. Hope to see the rest of you back here tomorrow night, same time, same station. Until then, good night.

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Composer John Williams was moping around the house. Those were his words, describing the aftermath of the terrible tragedy of his wife's death in 1974 at the age of 41. They were married for 18 years, and she would often ask him, "Why don't you write a piece for violin?" Lost in his grief, Williams began to sketch out a violin concerto he thought she would like. It wasn't sad. It was joyous. It's a celebration of life coming up. In 2007, composer Eric Whitaker gets a call from DreamWorks asking for some music for an animated feature. Whitaker's over the moon. He's always loved animated stuff. So he writes this little piece for a film called The White Seal. It just comes pouring out of him. He sends it off to the studio, and he doesn't hear anything for weeks and weeks and weeks. Finally, he calls, and they say, "Oh, yeah, we decided to make Kung Fu Panda instead."

Hi, I'm Jake. I'm so glad to listen to music with you, especially fairy tale music, which is what I've got for you this hour. Let's kick off with German composer Engelbert Humperdinck. You might say he caught a perfect wave, shot to fame with his opera based loosely on the Grimm Brothers fairy tale Hansel and Gretel, and he kept riding that one throughout his career. Here's his Dream Pantomime from that opera performed by the Symphony Nova Scotia.

The Symphony Nova Scotia. Georg Tintner on the podium. That was the Dream Pantomime from Hansel and Gretel by Engelbert Humperdinck. And I've got some more fairy tale music coming up in just a moment. 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Disney's most popular 20th century tune was probably When You Wish Upon a Star, but this one gave it a run for its money. It's The Great Long Long, with a classical take on A Dream is a Wish Your Heart Makes, from Cinderella.

You never knew Cinderella could be so virtuosic. Lang Lang performing A Dream is a Wish Your Heart Makes by Jay Livingston from Cinderella. Coming up, the piece John Williams wrote before that Spielberg guy ever got a hold of his number.

I'm probably alone here, but I will sometimes put the DVD of E.T. on when I'm driving the minivan solo. Not to watch it, the screen is behind my head, so I couldn't even watch if I wanted to. But just to listen to the soundtrack and the dialogue and the way they work together, I'm still just captivated by it. So great. It's strange to think that John Williams' first violin concerto predated any of the big movies he ever did with Steven Spielberg. All that was right around the corner for him. He wrote the concerto in 1974 in the wake of his wife's tragic death. She died at 41. She had always asked him to write something for violin. And so he wrote her this.

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1: It's easy to take your time on Earth for granted. At least, it's easy for most of us. Franz Schubert and Lily Boulanger wouldn't have been caught dead doing so. They both had a feeling they weren't long for this world, so they composed relentlessly. They lived a combined 61 years, achieving more in that time than 10 lifetimes worth of composers. Making It Count, coming up this hour. Here's the ensemble I Salonisti, performing a tune by Charlie Chaplin. Bet you didn't think I was going to say that. It's from his classic Modern Times, and it's called Smile.

The Great Fake Ending. Smile by Charlie Chaplin. E. Salonisti performing from Modern Times. Hi, I'm Jake. So glad to listen to music with you. Here's the Nocturne from the great Lily Boulanger, featuring Sir James Galway, flautist Sir James Galway, with the National Philharmonic Orchestra.

He's just my favorite, Sir James Galway, performing with the National Philharmonic, The Nocturne, by the one and only Lily Boulanger. David Meacham on the podium. 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I think it was Arthur Miller who said, "If I show you what a man is, you think nothing of it. But if I show you what a man could have been, now I'm making drama." Franz Schubert did about as well with his 30-some years as it was possible to do. I still wish he'd been given more time. As always seems to happen in these cases, his popularity began to skyrocket, just as his health was really starting to go downhill. Here's some of the last music that he wrote, one of his final three piano sonatas.

Inan Barnatan, performing the piano sonata by Franz Schubert. Edvard Grieg's favorite diplomat, coming up next.

0: The Malmö Symphony Orchestra performing two Nordic melodies by Edvard Grieg.
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2: English composer Arnold Max kind of wished he were Irish composer Arnold Bax. Early on in his music studies, Bax really fell in love with Irish and Celtic music and culture. He lived in Ireland for a while. He even wrote books under the pseudonym Dermot O'Byrne. And of course, Arnold Bax wrote music that was very much Irish at heart. Music like In the Fairy Hills and Moy Mel, and this music, The Garden of Fand. You'll hear it, and you'll hear what The Garden of Fand is later this hour.

I'm Aaron Kane. It's great to be with you. Every week at this time, we feature a live performance from concert halls and festivals around the world. We call it the Global Encore, and this time it's a performance from the International Brussels Music Festival. 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

That was the Brussels Philharmonic, conducted by Kazuichi Ono, with Coincident Dances by Jesse Montgomery. 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Here's music of Joaquin Turina. Next, something he wrote after returning to Spain from France, The Bullfighter's Prayer, played here by the Orpheus Chamber Orchestra.

Hard to imagine how that would have sounded in its original version. Joaquin Turina wrote it for four lutes at first. There's also a version for string quartet. That was the Orpheus Chamber Orchestra with The Bullfighter's Prayer by Joaquin Turina. More music that's very different from the original coming up in just a minute.

This is one of J.S. Bach's most popular keyboard works. It's been widely performed both on the harpsichord and the piano. These days, it's known as Bach's Italian Concerto. But when he published it in 1735, along with a French overture for keyboard, Bach had a characteristically detailed title for the piece. He called it Keyboard Practice Consisting in a Concerto After the Italian Taste and an Overture After the French Manner for a Harpsichord with Two Manuals Composed for Music Lovers to Refresh Their Spirits by Johann Sebastian Bach, Kapellmeister to His Highness the Prince of Anhalt-Köthen and Director of the Choir at Leipzig. Yeah, I suppose Italian Concerto is a nice change from all that. But there is one more change to talk about. This is a version of the Italian Concerto created by Andrew Lawrence King and his harp consort, not for a solo keyboard, but for a whole orchestra and a harpsichord.

music that Johann Sebastian Bach wrote for solo keyboard originally. That was a version for keyboard and an entire orchestra, arranged and performed there by the harp consort led by Andrew Lawrence King, the Italian Concerto by Johann Sebastian Bach. According to Celtic myths, Fand is the wife of the Lord of the Ocean, so another name for the sea is the Garden of Fand. English composer Arnold Bax was very much inspired by Celtic legends and Irish culture and music. He expressed that inspiration through several pieces of music, until this one. He called it The Last of My Irish Music. The Garden of Fand by Arnold Bax, played here by the Ulster Orchestra.

0: The Garden of Fand by Arnold Bax. That was the Ulster Orchestra, conducted by Bryden Thompson.
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0: How many instruments are you hearing right now? Did you guess three? Great guess. This is a trio, after all. But there are only two instruments here. Two violins. One plays the melody, the other plays two harmony parts. Lots of classical symphonies have a movement with a trio in it, but leave it to Joseph Haydn to make a musical joke out of it. A trio for only two instruments. One of a few innovations in his symphony number 67. You'll hear it this hour.

I'm Aaron Kane. It's great to be with you. Brazilian composer Francisco Mignon was born in Sao Paulo, and like a lot of people studying composition, he went to Europe, he went to Italy, and so his music at first had kind of an Italian flavor to it, but when he came back home to Brazil, that didn't last very long. His work started taking on folk elements from Brazil, but he was comfortable writing in all sorts of genres. This is a guitar concerto by Francisco Mignon.

Fabio Zanon, the guitarist, with the Sao Paulo Symphony Orchestra, conducted by Neil Thompson. That was the Guitar Concerto by Francisco Mignon. A musical soliloquy by Jennifer Higdon is coming up in about a minute.

Listening to music can be a lot like going to a play. If you go to see Shakespeare's Hamlet, you probably know the to-be-or-not-to-be soliloquy. But what's the point of looking for the definitive version when you could just take in all sorts of different versions? Here is a soliloquy by American composer Jennifer Higdon, and she created 8 different versions of this soliloquy, usually for some sort of wind instrument and some sort of string ensemble. This is the version for flute and string quartet, played by flutist Susan Glaser with the Lark Quartet.

Soliloquy by Jennifer Higdon. That was the Lark Quartet and flutist Susan Glaser. This symphony by Joseph Haydn is considered one of his more innovative symphonies, which is saying something, since, according to many people in the know, one of Haydn's innovations was to invent the symphony in the first place. But this symphony gets right into the action, brisk and lively from the very start, without the typical slow introduction. It also has a trio for just two instruments in the third movement, a little musical joke from one of history's biggest musical wisecrackers, the Symphony No. 67 by Joseph Haydn, played here by Philharmonia Hungarica.

0: Philharmonia Hungarica, conducted by Antal Dorati. That was the Symphony No. 67 in F major by Joseph Haydn.
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Schubert wrote his first symphony when he was 15. Schumann, when he was 22. Beethoven, 29. Mozart, he was 8 or 9, but Mozart did put the pre in precocious. Johannes Brahms was 43 years old when he completed this, his first symphony. Even though Brahms was 21 when he first started trying to write one, the first time this symphony was performed, one review read, "Seldom, if ever, has the entire musical world awaited a composer's first symphony with such tense anticipation. You'll only have to wait about 13 minutes. The Symphony No. 1 by Johannes Brahms, this hour. 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Here are some excerpts from the incidental music William Grant Still wrote for a children's play called The Prince and the Mermaid, compiled into a suite here for string quartet, The Prince and the Mermaid Suite, by William Grant Still, played here by the Oregon Quartet.

The Prince and the Mermaid Suite by William Grant Still. That was the Oregon String Quartet. Norwegian composer Ola Jalo has made a name for himself, mostly with his many lovely choral works, but here is some contemplative music he wrote for solo piano. Orange Sound by Ola Jalo, played by Ola Jalo.

Orange Sound by Ola Yelo, played there by Ola Yelo. Coming up, a symphony 14 years in the making. Stay tuned.

The First Symphony by Johannes Brahms has been called many things. Beethoven's Tenth is one nickname. Brahms was certainly inspired by Beethoven when he wrote this. Inspired and intimidated, Brahms worked on this music for 14 years before he thought it was good enough. This symphony has also been called a long struggle from darkness to light. It starts in a turbulent C minor and culminates in a radiant C major. And here is the whole journey, guided by Claudio Abbado, conducting the Berlin Philharmonic.

0: The Symphony No. 1 by Johannes Brahms. Claudio Abbado conducted the Berlin Philharmonic.
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0: The Proms, England's annual music extravaganza. Founded in 1895, 8 weeks of concerts, about 85 concerts in all. So imagine a new piece of music that's such an instant hit that it gets performed 5 times at the Proms the year it's premiered. This is that instant hit. And Dorothy Howell was 21 when she wrote it. Her life changed overnight. Lamia by Dorothy Howell. Maybe it'll change your life overnight. You'll find out in about 20 minutes.

English composer David Bruce grew up a stone's throw from an instrument museum full of mechanical musical contraptions of all shapes and sizes. He spent a lot of time there and was fascinated with the exotic collection of instruments. David Bruce was also fascinated with joropo music from Venezuela, usually written for a trio of harp, guitar, and percussion instruments, with the harp really in the driver's seat. He loved the idea of a harp as a rhythmic instrument. So this is some music that he wrote for his own imaginary music box. Tempo di Joropo from Music Box by David Bruce, played by harpist Bridget Kibbe.

harpist Bridget Kibbe with Tempo di Joropo from Music Box, Caja de Musica, by David Bruce. Here is chamber music by Beethoven next, a piano trio that was discovered amongst Beethoven's papers following his death. The original manuscript is lost now. Beethoven supposedly worked on this trio shortly before his big move from his hometown of Bonn to Vienna in 1972, and this piece is a bit less revolutionary sounding than Beethoven's Opus 1 piano trios. It's more like the music of the composers who did so much to establish the piano trio, Haydn and Mozart. This is the piano trio number 9 by Beethoven, played here by Trio Wanderer.

members of Trio Wanderer, performing the Piano Trio No. 9 by Beethoven. The music that made Dorothy Howell an overnight sensation, coming up in about a minute.

English composer Dorothy Howell was fresh out of the Royal Academy of Music. She was 21 years old, and she had her biggest hit right out of the gate, the symphonic poem Lamia, based on the poem by John Keats of the same name. Here is Lamia by Dorothy Howell, played by the BBC Philharmonic Orchestra.

music composed about 100 years after the poem that inspired it. That poem was Lamia by John Keats, and that was the tone poem Lamia by Dorothy Howell. Ruben Gamba conducted the BBC Philharmonic Orchestra. Swedish composer Lars-Erik Larsson originally wrote this music for Swedish radio broadcasts in the 1930s and 40s, six musical episodes to go along with six recited poems. Hours of the Day by Lars-Erik Larsson, played here by the Malmö Symphony Orchestra.

0: Hours of the Day by Lars-Erik Larsson, played by the Malmö Symphony Orchestra, conducted by James de Priest.
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When I was in middle school, there was a lot of name-calling. Because, of course there was. It was middle school. But at my middle school, the worst insult you could level at someone was to call them immature. As if any 13-year-old could corner the market on maturity. Mendelssohn was 13 years old when he wrote this. He wrote it for his violin teacher, who was himself only a few years older than Mendelssohn. Eduard Rietz was his name, and even though he was in his teens, he led the court orchestra in Berlin. Seems like a lot of maturity for a couple of teenagers. I'm Aaron Kane. Mendelssohn's Concerto for Violin and String Orchestra is about 20 minutes away. Amanda Röntgenmeier was a Swedish violinist and composer, the first woman to graduate with the title of music director from the Royal College of Music in Stockholm. This was in 1873, and this is a movement from her only string quartet.

The second movement of the only string quartet written by Swedish violinist and composer Amanda Röntgen-Meyer, performed there by the Ziliakis Quartet. I'm Aaron Kane. Great to be with you. The entire world knows that Paul McCartney is a tremendous composer of melody. He certainly wrote some immortal tunes when he was in the Beatles and since then. Another thing he wrote since then is this piece of classical music, which is surprisingly impressionistic, haunting, hazy, almost unstructured, certainly for a master of the pop tune. This is Spiral by Paul McCartney, played here by the London Symphony Orchestra.

The London Symphony Orchestra, conducted by Lawrence Foster, with Spiral by Paul McCartney, who, in addition to being a composer, I'm told was in a band of some sort called The Beatles. Not sure if that's right. The word isn't spelled correctly. I'm Aaron Kane. 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Here's pianist Nelson Freire with music of Heitor Villa-Lobos, Longing for the Brazilian Forests.

0: one of two pieces for piano that was part of a collection called Longing for the Brazilian Forests, music of Heitor Villa-Lobos that he wrote when he was in Paris and pining for, well, maybe not the pines, but certainly the trees of his Brazilian homeland. That was pianist Nelson Freire. Coming up, a very young composer writes a violin concerto for a slightly less very young violinist. Stay tuned.
1: This is Bob Mulder with Ephemeris for Thursday, July 9th. Today the sun will be up for 15 hours and 22 minutes, sitting at 9:29, and it will rise tomorrow at 6:07. The moon, 2 days past last quarter, will rise at 1:57 tomorrow morning. Tuesday, I looked at the constellation of Cygnus the Swan and the informal constellation or asterism made of most of its stars, the Northern Cross. They lie high in the eastern sky. Cygnus is the official International Astronomical Union constellation name. However, the indigenous Anishinaabe people of our area had another bird in mind when seeing these stars, a jijak, a sandhill crane. While the swan is flying neck outstretched to the south through the Milky Way, the crane is flying northward with its long legs trailing behind. The bright star Deneb is partway along its neck. The Anishinaabe have a name for another bird here, which means skeleton bird.
0: This is the first violin concerto that Felix Mendelssohn wrote, and he wrote it when he was just 13 years old, and he wrote it for his teacher, who was just a couple of years older than he was. The Concerto for Violin and String Orchestra, in D minor, by Mendelssohn, played here by Victoria Mulova and the Academy of St. Martin in the Fields.

the Concerto for Violin and String Orchestra by a 13-year-old Felix Mendelssohn. That was Victoria Molova playing violin there with the Academy of St. Martin in the Fields, conducted by Neville Mariner. Coming up, a 20th century composer takes us back to medieval times. Stay tuned.

Composer Darius Milhaud grew up in Aix-en-Provence, which was also the birthplace of King René I of the 15th century, who had a castle that Darius Milhaud was kind of obsessed with, and this music kind of takes us there. Here is The Chimney of King René by Darius Milhaud, played by the winds of the Berlin Philharmonic.

0: A suite for winds called The Chimney of King René by Darius Milhaud, played there by the winds of the Berlin Philharmonic.
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Franz Strauss was a famous horn player who had a curmudgeon streak. He'd complain about the music these kids today were writing, kids like Wagner. Franz Strauss thought music had really gone downhill since Mendelssohn. Franz Strauss had a son, Richard Strauss, who wrote music his father approved of at first. Then, when Richard turned 24, he found his rebellious streak. And he wrote something his father did not approve of, even though it has some great horn parts in it. Don Juan by Richard Strauss, coming up this hour.

The Lyric Waltz by Jean Sibelius. That was the Gothenburg Symphony Orchestra, conducted by Nema Järvi. I'm Aaron Kane. Great to be with you. When you consider how much Mozart wrote when he was very, very young, you would think that he'd write variations on a French tune that we know as Twinkle, Twinkle, Little Star when he was very, very young. But no, he wrote this when he was 25 years old. Here are Mozart's variations on A vous dirai-je, maman, played by Jenny Lind.

Some variations on a very well-known tune there by Mozart, played by pianist Jenny Lind. I don't know whether it's something about Italy as a country or something about music as an art form, but when composers write about Italy, it really sounds like Italy. And that's certainly true of this overture by Carl Goldmark. He went to Italy several times with his friend Johannes Brahms. Here's the overture in Italy, played by the Budapest Philharmonic Orchestra.

0: In Italy, the overture by Carl Goldmark, that was the Budapest Philharmonic Orchestra, conducted by András Korodi. Coming up, perhaps the only musical tribute to polyvinyl chloride.
1: It is July 9th, and this is your Michigan Minute. Celebrating a birthday today, with an icky thump to be sure, a modern music icon born in Detroit, Michigan. Jack White, who started as half of the White Stripes, born today in 1975. Known for his trademark heavy, powerful, and electrifying sound, which draws influence from the British punk of the 1970s, White was one of the architects of the early 2000s garage rock revival. Jack and his then-wife Meg smashed international records with their breakout 2001 album, White Blood Cells. The guitar riff in the White Stripes' Seven Nation Army is immediately recognizable, and when he wrote it, Jack White knew he had struck gold. He even said he wanted to keep it just in case he was ever asked to write a theme song for James Bond. Well, he let go of that dream, but then in 2008, he was asked to write the title song for the film Quantum of Solace. And I'm talking to myself at night because I can't forget. Happy birthday, Jack White, for your Michigan Minute.

guitarist Miros Karadaglic playing music of Roland Dion, Tango en Sky. Sky, in this case, being a French slang word for fake leather or PVC, polyvinyl chloride. I'm Aaron Kane. Great to be with you. Richard Strauss was 24 years old, and he was at the top of his game and wanted to take things to the next level. So he wrote a tone poem based on a word poem about Don Juan. And the poem cast the infamous Don not as an amoral libertine lover, but as a world-weary hero searching for the perfect woman. Here is Don Juan by Richard Strauss, played by the Berlin Philharmonic, conducted by Gustavo Dudamel.

0: The Berlin Philharmonic, conducted by Gustavo Dudamel, with Don Juan by Richard Strauss. We'll end the hour with part of a violin concerto, tailor-made for the occasion. Stay tuned.
1: 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I'm Maya. I play cello in the Katarina String Quartet, and we are the new 2026 Soundgarden Project Fellows. 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Does Beethoven remind you of your Uncle Bob? 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
0: Here's the third and final movement of one of Samuel Coleridge Taylor's final works, his violin concerto, with Anthony Marwood, the violin soloist, joining the BBC Scottish Symphony Orchestra.

0: Anthony Marwood, the violinist, with the BBC Scottish Symphony Orchestra, conducted by Martin Brabbins. The third movement of the Violin Concerto by Samuel Coleridge Taylor. I'm Aaron Kane. Good morning, and thanks for listening.
1: This is Bob Mulder with Ephemeris for Thursday, July 9th. Today, the sun will be up for 15 hours and 22 minutes, sitting at 9:29, and it will rise tomorrow at 6:07. The moon, 2 days past last quarter, will rise at 1:57 tomorrow morning. Tuesday, I looked at the constellation of Cygnus the Swan and the informal constellation or asterism made of most of its stars, the Northern Cross. They lie high in the eastern sky. Cygnus is the official International Astronomical Union constellation name. However, the indigenous Anishinaabe people of our area had another bird in mind when seeing these stars, a jijak, a sandhill crane. While the swan is flying neck outstretched to the south through the Milky Way, the crane is flying northward with its long legs trailing behind. The bright star Deneb is partway along its neck. The Anishinaabe have a name for another bird here, which means skeleton bird.
2: Good morning. It's 7 o'clock. 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I'll be with you until 10 o'clock this morning. I've got a great morning of music planned for us both to enjoy together, starting off with an hour of Mozart with Wolfgang AM from 7 until 8. And then later on this morning at 8:30, I'll welcome into the studio Linda Strauman, oboist, who has a brand new album out. We'll be talking with her at 8:30. Music by Mozart coming up after the news.
3: Live from NPR News in Washington, I'm Windsor Johnston. Planned talks aimed at ending the war between the U.S. and Iran are now in doubt. Negotiators had hoped to meet after today's burial of Iran's former supreme leader. But as NPR's Emily Fang reports, both countries are accusing the other of violating the ceasefire, clouding the prospects for renewed diplomacy.
4: President Trump has said he does not care if negotiators resume talks. Iran, meanwhile, lodged a complaint with the United Nations this week after a first round of U.S. strikes on Iran on Tuesday night. The Iranian government accused the U.S. of, quote, a blatant violation of the Charter of the United Nations and its international obligations. And as the U.S. struck Iran for a second night in a row on Wednesday, Iran's Mohsen Rezai, a former military commander and advisor to the Supreme Leader's office, referenced a line from the Quran in a post on X about reciprocal punishment, which ends, quote, the transgressing enemy and his accomplices will be punished. Emily Fang, NPR News.
3: Democrats in Maine are searching for a new U.S. Senate candidate after Democrat Graham Platner suspended his campaign last night. Platner stepped aside after a woman accused him of rape. He's repeatedly denied that allegation, as well as other claims of sexual misconduct. NPR's Elena Moore reports the state's Democratic Party has just over 2 weeks to choose a replacement to challenge Republican Senator Susan Collins in November.
5: Democrats need a new nominee, and ASAP. The stakes are really high because the party wants to win back the Senate. They need to pick up seats. And many think that Maine's current senator, longtime incumbent Republican Susan Collins, is beatable. Maine election law says that Democrats have until July 27th to get a replacement candidate on the ballot. And the state's Democratic Party says it plans to hold a nominating convention to pick a new nominee.
3: That's NPR's Elena Moore reporting. Officials in New York City are working to determine what caused structural columns to nearly snap inside of a high-rise building in Midtown Manhattan this week. David Brand from member station WNYC reports it led to a large-scale evacuation of the surrounding area.
6: New York City Mayor Zoran Mamdani says engineers have not yet identified the exact reason for the near catastrophic structural failure. Columns bent and floors sagged beneath a 10-story addition to the former office building. Police and firefighters evacuated the tower and several surrounding buildings over fears of a possible collapse. but city officials deemed the structure stable by Wednesday morning. Mamdani says crews spent the past day shoring up most of the building floors. The project on East 42nd Street calls for 1,600 new apartments. It's the largest office-to-housing conversion in the city. For NPR News, I'm David Brand in New York.
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7: Live from IPR News in Interlaken, I'm Ed Ronco. Garfield Township's Planning Commission heard from an overflow crowd last night concerned about data centers. About 100 people turned out to urge township planners to pass a moratorium on data centers. Several other northern Michigan communities already have. While an Illinois developer did talk at a previous meeting about proposing a small-scale data center, there is currently no hyperscale data center proposed at the moment in Garfield Township, which is just south of Traverse City. The Michigan State Board of Canvassers has scheduled a hearing to discuss a petition to recall Antrim County Clerk Victoria Bishop. On July 24th at 10 a.m., the board will discuss whether the reason for the recall is sufficient to warrant a possible recall vote. Antrim County resident Ashley Arita is bringing forward the petition, saying Bishop has compromised the integrity of her position as clerk after the Michigan Bureau of Elections suspended her access to the state's qualified voter files. This after Bishop made unauthorized changes to the voter rolls, including canceling some voters. If the recall is approved, petitioners will have 60 days to gather 4,000 signatures to place the question on a countywide ballot. The three candidates seeking the Republican nomination for governor met last night for the first of two back-to-back television debates ahead of the August primary. Let's hear more about it from our Capitol Bureau Chief, Rick Pluta.
8: Congressman John James, millionaire businessman Perry Johnson, and former Michigan Attorney General Mike Cox did not have big disagreements on issues like taxes and smaller government. The focus was largely about who is best positioned to win in November. Cox says he's won two statewide races and isn't concerned that President Donald Trump has endorsed James.
9: I don't need the president's endorsement to be a fighter and winner for the people of Michigan.
8: James says his relationship with the president has benefited Michigan. Johnson says the fact that he is self-funding his campaign inoculates him against improper influence. The candidates meet next for a debate in Grand Rapids. I'm Rick Pluta in Southfield.
7: Rare Bird Brew Pub in Traverse City is set to reopen today, 3 months after a fire. The bar's Facebook page says new comfy bar stools are ready to go and that the doors will open at noon. This is IPR News.
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0: We just heard Mozart's Symphony No. 16. 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
0: Well, musical improv didn't start with jazz. It was common in Mozart's time in the 1700s to improvise during concerts, and Mozart did that to kind of a legendary degree. And this stormy, free-form Fantasia in C minor gives us a really good idea of what that would have sounded like. Here's Mozart's Fantasia in C minor performed by Valerie Trion.

0: was Mozart's Fantasia in C minor, performed by Valerie Tryon here on Classical IPR.
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0: Well, I think that Mozart would have been a pretty good friend to have. He was a cheerful guy, and he had a good sense of humor. And we can see his friendship with a horn player named Joseph Leutgeb in action on Mozart's score to his Horn Concerto No. 1, which he wrote for Leutgeb. He scribbled among the notes little pokes and jabs, teasing him and probably meaning to make him laugh, which would absolutely sabotage a horn performance. He wrote, "For you, Mr. Donkey." And near the finale, he wrote, "Are you finished yet?" But kidding aside, he spared this friend the more difficult high notes, and he added breaks for him to take a breath, like a true friend. Here's the Horn Concerto No. 1 in D major by Mozart. Pinchas Zukerman leads the St. Paul Chamber Orchestra. And the horn soloist here is Herman Baumann.

Herman Bauman played the horn in that recording with the St. Paul Chamber Orchestra, led by Pinchas Zukerman, in the Horn Concerto No. 1 in D major by Mozart. I'm Christy Lesperance. You're listening to Wolfgang AM, this hour of music by Mozart to get our day started off from 7 until 8. And we've got more coming up from the Coronation Mass by Mozart. Well, this Saturday, July 11th at 12:30 in the afternoon, the Interlaken College of Creative Arts Adult Choir Camp final performance will be held in Corson Auditorium. You can webcast that live at live.interlaken.org. And more choral concerts on Saturday and through Monday, 7 o'clock each evening, the 11th through the 13th, the Benzie Community Chorus will present Finding Time. That will be at Mills Community House in Benzonia. And more information about these and other concerts can be found on our summer concert guide at interlakenpublicradio.org/summer26. Well, performing the Kyrie from Mozart's Coronation Mass, here's a choir that's been around for a very long time. It was around when Mozart was in Vienna, although it didn't ever perform the Mass, the Coronation Mass in Mozart's life. The Vienna Boys Choir, it's over 500 years old. The Holy Roman Emperor Maximilian I founded the group in 1498, and today the choir has about 100 singers aged 10 to 14, and they've been wearing those little white and blue sailor suits for over 100 years. They perform 300 concerts a year. Here they join the Vienna Chamber Orchestra led by Agnes Grossman, the Kyrie from Mozart's Coronation Mass.

The Vienna Boys Choir with the Vienna Chamber Orchestra in the Kyrie movement, the opening movement of the Coronation Mass in C major by Mozart here on Classical IPR. Well, a Mozart string quartet composed when he was 16 is just ahead on this Wolfgang AM hour here on Classical IPR. And tonight you can hear the culminating performance of the current Soundgarden Project Ensemble in Residence, the Katarina Quartet. They'll be performing tonight at 7 o'clock in Oliver Arts Center in Frankfurt. And you can find more information about that on soundgardenproject.org. Well, here's a string quartet number 4 in C major by Mozart, the Hagen Quartet performing.

next week when Archipelago Project returns. 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And you can find the full Classical Happy Hour schedule at classicalipr.org. I'm Christy Lesperance. Thanks for spending this time with me this morning. You're listening to Classical IPR, WIAA Interlaken, 88.7, WIAB Mackinac City, 88.5, and W234BU Traverse City, 94.7. 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Well, how about some good news? Well, from 9 and 10 News, a documentary, 12 Years in the Making, is bringing a century of Cherry Festival history to the screen. Traverse City filmmaker Kat Muncie dug through the National Cherry Festival's basement archives to tell the story of farmers, cherry queens, and presidents for the festival's 100th anniversary. That film, Cherryland, A Very Cherry Century, had a screening at the Cherry Festival yesterday, and it can be streamed for free on the Very Local app. Well, abundant crops are always good news. The regional wheat harvest is officially underway, and excellent quality and high yields, according to Michigan Farm News. And Crystal Lake alpacas, oh, this is adorable, announced the birth of their 13th and final baby alpaca of the season. The Kriya is a baby boy, and Crystal Lake alpacas said he was walking and exploring within 30 minutes of being born. The public is invited to visit the farm in Frankfort to see all the alpacas, including the 13 babies. And Michigan's first mobile fitness court will make its debut tomorrow during this year's National Cherry Festival in Traverse City. 9 and 10 News reports that the Priority Health Fitness Court pop-up will open from 2 to 6 tomorrow, Friday, at the Festival of the Races. The traveling installation allows festival goers, including racers from runners from the race, and also the whole family, to try a free outdoor workout with guided demonstrations. And you can try out the hanging challenge to test your grip strength. That might spark some spontaneous, friendly competition. Well, let's get pumped with music for the Man of Steel himself. Here's the Superman March by John Williams. Gustavo Dudamel is leading the Los Angeles Philharmonic in this recording.

the Hagen Quartet with the String Quartet number 4 in C major by Mozart, written when he was 16. Well, did you make it to IPR's classical happy hour at the Little Fleet in Traverse City last night? I just had a great time there. So many happy faces. And the Katarina Quartet did an amazing job performing for a full venue. And they even got out before the rain came in. Well, there are more classical happy hours still to come each Wednesday night through August 5th. Hope to see you at the next one.

0: The L.A. Philharmonic, led by Gustavo Dudamel, in John Williams' Superman March, here on Classical IPR.
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0: It's 69 degrees and overcast right now. Showers are likely with some patchy fog today, and we'll have highs in the upper 70s today. Tomorrow, mostly sunny, highs near 80, and then looking forward to the weekend, mid-80s and sunny for both Saturday and Sunday. It'll warm up just a little bit again on Monday with temperatures near 90 and more sunshine. So after this little bit of rain today, it should be just sunny through the whole weekend. Well, Johannes Brahms composed some very successful Hungarian dances, and later on, Antonin Dvorak's publisher saw the opportunity to cash in on that success and asked Dvorak to compose some like Brahms. Dvorak's versions for piano four hands were so popular that he later orchestrated them. And by the way, neither Brahms nor Dvorak are actually Hungarian. He called them the Slavonic dances, though. He's a Czechoslovakian. Here's the Slavonic Dance No. 4 by Dvorak. Claire Chevalier and Jos van Ammerseil are the pianists.

We just heard Claire Chevalier and Jos van Emmerseel with Dvorak's Slavonic Dance number 4 here on Classical IPR. It's 14 minutes past 8 o'clock on this Thursday morning. I hope it's off to a great start for you. A little bit cloudy, but the sun will come out and it will be shining, except at night, through Monday. So we have lots of sunshine ahead. Also ahead right now, Bach for Brass. And you can hear Bach performed live this Saturday night at 7 o'clock when harpsichordist Alexandra Snyder-Dunbar and friends present Bach's musical offering that will be at the Music House Museum in Williamsburg. And you can find details on our summer concert guide at interlakenpublicradio.org/summer26. Well, here's the American Brass Quintet with the Contrapuntus No. 3 from Bach's Art of the Fugue.

the American Brass Quintet with Kontrapunktus No. 3 from Art of the Fugue by Johann Sebastian Bach. Well, you can hear the American Brass performing from a concert they gave in Interlaken not too long ago on Performance Today this morning. Their performance from Interlaken will be shared with the nation during the 10 o'clock hour. And Performance Today airs from 10 until noon every weekday morning here on Classical IPR. Well, coming up just ahead, Stravinsky and also some Respighi. Today is Respighi's birthday, so we'll hold on to that until 9. But some Stravinsky is coming up. And Stravinsky is on the program this weekend, Sunday at 7:30, when the World Youth Symphony Orchestra is led by Earl Lee. They'll be performing works by Stravinsky and Respighi in Kresge Auditorium. And that will be broadcast live right here on Classical IPR. And I will be in Oesterlin Mall before and after that concert. I hope to see you there. Maybe you'll talk with me live on the air. But either way, it's a great event to attend. You can find information on our summer concert guide at interlakenpublicradio.org/summer26. 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

0: That was the opening of scene one to Petrushka, the Shrovetide Fair by Igor Stravinsky, performed by the Cleveland Orchestra, led by Pierre Boulez here on Classical IPR.
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0: You're listening to Classical IPR. I'm Christy Lesperance. Thank you for joining me this morning. Also joining us in the studio right now is Linda Stroman. She is professor of oboe at Jacobs School of Music at Indiana University, also oboe guest faculty at the Juilliard School, and Interlochen Camp oboe faculty member for some 20 years. Good morning, Linda.
2: Good morning.
0: Thank you so much for joining us. And you have a brand new CD out, a new album, released June 5th, and it's called Life's Journeys, Oboe Music from Erica Wazin, who is your colleague at the Juilliard School. We'll be listening to parts of that. And I wonder, could you give us a little bit of background on how you know Erica Wazin, the composer, and how your collaboration came to be?
2: Surely. My album, Life's Journeys, is a celebration of my time with my dear colleague and friend, Erica Wazin. We've been at the Juilliard School together since the early 90s. And it began when I commissioned Eric to write his first oboe concerto, which is called Down a River of Time. And I love Eric's music, and this was to be in honor of my father. And my father had passed away unexpectedly, and then shortly after, Eric's father passed away, and he wanted to have the concerto, or we decided that the concerto would be a healing, in a certain sense, for both of us with our fathers. And that was entitled Down a River of Time, and it was released on Albany Records with the Sejong Soloists, and that was received so well, and then now the piece has become a standard work. So I decided to ask him to write a second concerto, and this one I wanted in honor of my mother's life, and just to honor my parents, and it felt like a real coupling of concerti. And so Eric enthusiastically agreed. He had gotten to know my mother through the work with Down a River of Time, and he suggested it would be a portrait of her life, so a musical portrait, and I love the idea. He describes my mother so well in her life. I'm always inspired by that. In Eric's program notes, he writes about her loving spirit, delightful sense of humor, and her wisdom allowed me, Eric, to present a musical portrait of this dear person. And he describes each movement, which might be helpful for listeners. Right. The first movement is a gentle, loving, joyful waltz. The second movement is about the shock and suspense and questions that come from human loss, which was the loss of my father. And when my mother was quite young.
0: I think we're going to start with that movement. That's the second movement. And I think it's just absolutely lovely that you commissioned both of these works to be written for the first two people who supported you in your life, your parents. And, this impulse to honor the parents with the products of your gifts, your work, and their encouragement, I think is such a beautiful thing. And we do kind of work through life's journeys through music. And how would you say, so that we're going to listen to this second movement of the second oboe concerto that you commissioned from Erica Wazin. And it is called Hold Fast Your Dreams. And this one's dedicated to your mother, this second movement, dealing with the shock and the suspense of losing someone in your life. And Can you tell us, as we're listening to this, can you tell us how this helps you to process that life moment?
2: I think you'll feel the angst and the shock and the searching of some sort. Just you'll hear the energy of it and how poignant it is or was for my mother and, of course, myself as the daughter.
0: All right. So here is oboist Linda Stroman, along with pianist Angela Park. They're performing the second movement from the brand new CD of Hold Fast Your Dreams, the second oboe concerto by Erica Wazin here on Classical IPR.

0: We heard pianist Angela Park and oboist Linda Stroman from the brand new album that was just released on Albany Record called Life's Journeys. And that piece was the second movement of an oboe concerto commissioned by Linda Stroman to the composer Erica Wazin called Hold Fast Your Dreams. And that oboe concerto was written in honor of Linda's mother, who is 96 years old now. And Linda is in the studio with me now, the oboist in that recording. Good morning, Linda. Thank you for joining us and sharing this music.
1: Well, thank you. It's music I love, so I'm so happy that I can share it with listeners.
0: Right. It's music you love, and it's about people you love. Yes. And so that was this full concerto number 2 for oboe is based on your mom, and it's dedicated to your mom, and it's called Hold Fast Your Dreams. We heard the second movement. We're about to hear the third. Can you describe to us how Erica Wazin describes this third movement about your mother?
1: Yes, of course. Well, Eric, how he describes it is a summation of a life well lived with peace and love and a sense of spirituality and an embracing spirit. And I think he captures that well. It's almost an answer to the second movement, which I thought the pairing would be good to hear, because there's the angst and the shock. And then there's the resilience of the third movement. And I think that's so typical of Eric's works, first of all, that they finish either with peace or resilience or hope. And I think we all need that. And I think that's partly why I love his music. Whenever I'm working on it, it's inspiring, and it leaves me with that hope.
0: Yeah. That's really, I agree. I think we do need that. And you didn't just describe your mother to Erica Wazin and then have him run off and do his best job. The three of you, your mother, Eric, and you, all really have a relationship, a real yearly relationship. How do you know each other, and how did Erica Wazin get insight into your mom and her personality?
1: Okay, yeah. Well, when the first concerto came out, we had numerous performances of it. And so on those occasions, he would have time with my mother. And once he even came and stayed in Wisconsin when we were doing performance in Wisconsin. And we just had, you know, a week of time. And then every year we've gotten together, my mother and I, with Eric at Christmas when I'm in New York for the New York String Orchestra Seminar. And we would always have a special occasion that one time of a year. And even with the pandemic, now we do it on Zoom because my mother is 96 and isn't traveling in the same way.
0: Okay, so the three of you would meet together in New York City for dinner around Christmas time each year. And so, boy, that kind of makes him part of the family, I think.
1: He really is.
0: Yeah.
1: He really is.
0: And
1: yeah.
0: Now, even though your mother doesn't go with you to New York anymore, you do it over Zoom. So that's great. That was one of the, I guess, good things that came from the pandemic, is we can relate to each other over Zoom. Yeah. Well, here's that third movement written for you to play and written about your mother. This is the third movement of Hold Fast Your Dreams, the concerto number 2 for oboe. And we're going to hear it performed by Angela Park, again, at the piano, and oboist Linda Stromer.

0: So beautiful. That was the final movement of the Concerto No. 2 for Oboe, Hold Fast Your Dreams by Erica Wazin. We heard Angela Park, piano, and oboist Linda Stroman, who commissioned that work to kind of honor her mother. Mm-hmm. And Linda is in the studio with me this morning. Good morning, Linda.
1: Good morning.
0: That was just so beautiful, so restful. Mm-hmm. And in the middle of that piece, mm-hmm. you pointed out that the angst comes mm-hmm. back for just a little bit, mm-hmm. and then it calms back to peace, just like real life, right?
1: It's so much that way.
0: Yeah.
1: It's so much that way.
0: Well, there's another commission on this new album. The album is called Life's Journeys. Linda Stroman plays oboe, the oboe works of Erica Wazin. And A Summer's Journey was originally for piano, trombone, and piano. And you commissioned Eric to adapt it for soprano, oboe, and piano. And because the oboe and the voice can inhabit similar pitches, mm-hmm. were there changes made beyond transcribing the trombone part, that's a kind of a mellow, low brass instrument, mm-hmm. to a different octave and a double reed, a higher double reed? What kinds of changes were made?
1: Okay. Yeah, Eric was wonderful in adapting this, and he suggested that he would do that. And the piece is so warm and lyrical, and the trombone is very warm and lyrical, but the oboe has a special poignancy, and I think that makes it even more special. And yes, there were many octave, all octave changes, and we explored different octave changes through the process of this, different dynamics, and then he changed the order for a different order.
0: So this is a set of songs for soprano, mm-hmm. now oboe and piano, and a lot of the lyrics are from Schubert's Die Winterreise.
1: Yes, which means so much to me. That's why I think I fell in love with both the lyrics and now Eric's warm sense, his compositional style and language is warm and lyrical. So I think it's so fitting and is so meaningful.
0: Well, I think we should listen to one of these songs. How about In the Grove? Now, the lyrics, there are a lot of lyrics, but can we hear just the last few lines of Schubert's In the Grove, the lyrics?
1: Okay. And in this work also, Eric ends with a sense of peace and wisdom. In the Grove, let us bury all our sufferings. Let us tarry in this lovely mountain glade. Could but sunlight's warming splendor here in woodland stillness tender make us every care serene.

0: and Linda Stroman, oboist, who is in the studio this morning. Thank you so much for that, Linda, sharing this music from your brand new CD. This CD is called Life's Journeys. It is out on Albany Records. And that was just so beautiful. I love how, Linda, at in the notes for the album, you write to us and you say, I hope you too, as the listener, will find a journey that transforms, heals, and inspires life anew through this music. It's a lovely sentiment that this music seems naturally placed to inspire.
1: Well, thank you for having me here. I love Interlaken and Interlaken Public Radio, so thank you. That means a lot to me.
0: And if you want to listen to this music by Erica Wazin and featuring oboist Linda Stroman, you can do that on all the streaming platforms, Spotify, Apple Music, all of that. You spell Wazin, E-W-A-Z-E-N. And this is Linda Stroman, S-T-R-O-M-M-E-N. Thank you so much for being here.
1: Thank you.
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0: 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He was born this day in 1879, the Italian composer. And you may be familiar with his Fountains of Rome and Pines of Rome. Well, the Pines of Rome includes some birds in it, this musical effect, a special effect where he wrote a bird solo to be played on a phonograph. And that was one of the first pieces in classical music to use a pre-recorded sound effect. Well, his piece, The Birds, uses the entire orchestra to make those sound effects. Here is The Birds by Ottorino Respighi, the Academy of St. Martin in the Fields, led here by Sir Neville Mariner.

We just heard In the Grove. That was from A Summer's Journey, a work by Erica Wazin. And we heard Tiffany Cho, soprano, along with pianist Kevin Murphy

Ottorino Respighi was born on this day, July 9th in 1879, and we just heard his piece, The Birds, performed by the Academy of St. Martin in the Fields, led by Sir Neville Mariner. You're listening to Classical IPR, and if you would like to wish someone in your life a happy birthday with the help of Classical IPR, you can do that by texting in their name, their birth date, and an optional birthday message if you'd like. I'll read it on the air around 9 o'clock in the morning and then pair it with a piece of music composed or performed by a musician who shares that same birthday. The number to text your birthday message is 833-490-4718. 833-490-4718. Well, here's a little music by Johann Christian Bach, the Budapest Strings, performing his Sinfonia Concertante in G major.

0: Johann Christian Bach's Sinfonia Concertante in G Major on Classical IPR.
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0: Ernesto Lecuona has been called the Cuban Gershwin. His Andalusia Suite combines Spanish folk music with Cuban dance rhythms. Here it is, played by pianist Santiago Rodriguez.

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1: In the 1950s classic, The Music Man, the women of River City, Iowa, pecked at Marion the Librarian, just like the critics picked at composer Richard Strauss a half century earlier. And he depicted them musically in very much the same way. Hens squawking and clacking. From APM, American Public Media, this is Performance Today. I'm Valerie Kaler. Scenes from the autobiographical tone poem by Richard Strauss, A Hero's Life, on the way this hour. Also on tap, a sonata for a pair of clarinets by 20th century French composer Francis Poulenc. That's on the way from a concert in Cooperstown, New York. Right now, let's hear from a set of 15 pieces Poulenc wrote for solo piano. He called them improvisations, and they do have a quality of spontaneity about them, even though they're all written out note for note. Here's pianist Lucille Chung playing two of the improvisations by Francis Poulenc.

Francis Poulenc wrote that music out note for note, but he wanted it to have a kind of spontaneous feeling. He called the pieces improvisations. Pianist Lucille Chung played two improvisations for solo piano by Francis Poulenc. More Poulenc ahead. From APM American Public Media, this is Performance Today. I'm Valerie Keeler, so glad to have you along for today's musical adventures and discoveries. Some people write autobiographies using words. Composer Richard Strauss wrote about himself with music. Strauss wrote this massive piece for orchestra and called it A Hero's Life, starring himself as the hero and his critics as the villains. Now, sure, there's a bit of self-aggrandizement there, but for my ears, there's also a sense of play and fun, and that's all too rare in classical music for my money. And I especially like the way Strauss makes fun of music critics. What he saw as their trivial pickiness, their persnickety snootiness. In fact, let's pick it up at the top of the second movement, which is called The Hero's Adversaries. It starts with flute, then oboe, and then more and more winds, mindlessly nattering, filling the air with meaningless chatter. And if it's not obvious, that's Strauss making fun of music critics. Let's hear three movements from Ein Held im Leben, A Hero's Life, by Richard Strauss. Sir Donald Runicles conducting the Grand Teton Music Festival Orchestra, in concert in Jackson Hole, Wyoming.

0: I hate to leave it right there, but we just don't have time for the entire piece. I still think it's worth hearing some highlights, though. Three movements from Ein Heldenleben, A Hero's Life by Richard Strauss. The entire piece is in six movements, by the way. We heard movements 2 through 4 from a concert in Jackson Hole, Wyoming. Donald Runicles led the Grand Teton Music Festival Orchestra. I mentioned earlier that the whole piece is semi-autobiographical, with Strauss casting himself as the hero. That third movement was titled The Hero's Companion. Strauss said that violin solo, with all its complexities and romance, was a musical portrait of his wife, Pauline. You can hear that Strauss again anytime you like over the next 30 days. Each episode of PT is archived online for a full month after broadcast. 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In a moment, fraternal twins of the Reed family, A and B flat. 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
1: It is July 9th, and this is your Michigan Minute. Celebrating a birthday today with an icky thump, to be sure, a modern music icon born in Detroit, Michigan. Jack White, who started as half of the White Stripes, born today in 1975. Known for his trademark heavy, powerful, and electrifying sound, which draws influence from the British punk of the 1970s, White was one of the architects of the early 2000s garage rock revival. Jack and his then-wife Meg smashed international records with their breakout 2001 album, White Blood Cells. The guitar riff in the White Stripes' Seven Nation Army is immediately recognizable, and when he wrote it, Jack White knew he had struck gold. He even said he wanted to keep it just in case he was ever asked to write a theme song for James Bond. Well, he let go of that dream, but then in 2008, he was asked to write the title song for the film Quantum of Solace. And I'm talking to myself at night because I can't forget. Happy birthday, Jack White, for your Michigan Minute.
0: We're about to hear a very short sonata for a somewhat unlikely pairing, two clarinets. That might not sound too strange, but this sonata for two clarinets by Francis Poulenc is for two clarinets designed in two different keys. One person plays a B-flat clarinet, the other an instrument made one half step lower, in A. That A clarinet has an ever so slightly warmer tone, while the B-flat is brighter. The B-flat clarinet is more comfortable in key signatures that have flats, like the key of B-flat or E-flat, say, while the A has an easier time in the scales with sharps, key of A or E. Poulenc writes in the most user-friendly way for each part, but he also plays with the dissonance between the two slightly different instruments. And to make things even more interesting, for large portions of the first movement, the musicians are playing in different time signatures as well. I think this piece is delightfully wacky and quirky. And sometimes it's good to infuse the day with a good 6 minutes of musical cheekiness. This is the Sonata for Two Clarinets by Francis Poulenc. Bixby Kennedy and Graham Steele Johnson playing clarinets in different keys in concert during the Cooperstown Summer Music Festival.

0: two cavorting clarinets. Bixby Kennedy and Graham Steele Johnson played them. The music by Francis Poulenc, his sonata for two clarinets. In some spots, it sounds almost like some kind of Gregorian chant. In others, it's lively and spunky, and no matter the energy, the clarinets blend and don't blend in an astonishing way. We heard it from a concert during the Cooperstown Summer Music Festival in Cooperstown, New York. Clarinetist Graham Steele Johnson is a serial chamber musician. He's been a member of WindSync since 2022, and he spent the past few years dedicated to rediscovering, reconstructing, and reviving a forgotten octet by American composer Charles Martin Loeffler. Johnson's performed that octet with fellow chamber musicians all across the country and is thrilled to bring the music back into the spotlight after 120 years in the dark. Clarinetist and musical detective Graham Steele Johnson. In a moment, chin up. This is Performance Today from APM.
1: 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I'm Maya. I play cello in the Katarina String Quartet, and we are the new 2026 Soundgarden Project Fellows. While our concert schedule takes us around the world this year, we are so excited that the Soundgarden Project gets us out of the concert hall and into your community. 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
0: We're about to hear a piece written for string quartet. Two violins, viola, and cello. But the quartet we're about to hear was inspired by this instrument. This is a Chinese instrument called the qin. It's a long seven-string zither. The sound of the qin has captivated contemporary Chinese-American composer Zhou Long. He wrote the piece we're about to hear, four-string quartet, emulating the sounds of a qin. Here's the Cassatt String Quartet in concert at the Seal Bay Festival in Portland, Maine. They're playing Song of the Qin by Zhou Long.

0: Music for Western String Quartet, inspired by the sounds of the qin, a traditional Chinese zither. That's called The Song of the Qin by composer Zhou Long. The Cassatt String Quartet gave that performance as part of the Seal Bay Festival in Portland, Maine. Zhou Long was in his late 20s when he wrote his Song of the Qin in 1982, still a student in Beijing at that time. Shortly after that, Zhou Long moved to New York City. He became a U.S. citizen in 1999, won the Pulitzer Prize in Music in 2011. He's now a professor of composition at the University of Missouri, Kansas City. He and his wife, Chen Yi, have been teaching composition for some time now at UMKC. Because of that, Kansas City has become a destination for quite a few aspiring composers from China. So much so that Zhou Long and Chen Yi often hold their composition classes and seminars in Mandarin rather than in English. We're always glad to share music by Chinese-American composer Zhou Long. And by the way, his first name is not J-O-E, it's spelled Z-H-O-U, Zhou Long. Now 72 years old, distinguished professor at UMKC, the University of Missouri, Kansas City, composer Zhou Long. 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I'm Valerie Kaler. 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
2: This is Bird Note. When a northern saw-whet owl spreads its wings, many birds can see something our human eyes can't. The owl's flight feathers glow. It's invisible to humans without the help of an ultraviolet blacklight, which reveals a bright magenta color. Producing this otherworldly light is a trait called photoluminescence. While some bird feathers simply reflect UV light, photoluminescence involves special pigments or structures in the feathers that absorb UV and then release light of their own, often in a different color. Some cases of luminous feathers have an apparent purpose. For example, parakeets called budgerigars have glowing feathers on their crowns and cheeks that may help them stand out to mates. Over 50 species of parrots, as well as some toucans, have similar gleaming ornaments. But for other birds, such as owls, we still don't have a good idea for the reason.

0: and behind the glow. The luminous owl wings do have a specific use for biologists, though. Scientists realized that they could estimate an owl's age based on the pattern of luminescent color on the wings, which changes predictably as birds grow and replace their feathers. It's a practical application of a beautiful mystery. For BirdNote, I'm Ariana Rimmel. BirdNote is grateful to the many contributions of Dr. Gordon Oriens and for his ongoing support of the show.
1: This waltz is a pas de deux between a dying woman and death himself. Here's the BBC National Orchestra of Wales with the Valse Triste by Jean Sibelius.

Jean Sibelius was such a well-respected symphonist that critics of his day didn't want him to write lovely little melodies like that Valse Triste, mostly because those gems immediately got snatched up by salon orchestras and cafe bands, who too often turned them into cheesy reproductions. Nothing cheesy about the Valse Triste in the hands of the BBC National Orchestra of Wales, as we just heard. From APM, American Public Media, this is Performance Today, taking you to concerts around the world. I'm Valerie Kaler. You ever get put in time out when you were a kid? Essentially, you're told by a person of authority, I want you to sit here and think about what you've done. In the opera Thaïs, by French composer Jules Massenet, the title character is the courtesan Thaïs. The person of authority is a monk. He tries to show Thaïs the error of her ways and convince her to repent and renounce the sins of her past. She kind of loses it, has a collapse. And post-collapse, she sits there and thinks about what she's done.

In the opera Thais, the title character is a beautiful courtesan who's devoted her life to sensual pleasures. She's confronted by a monk who says that her life of hedonism is temporary and ultimately meaningless. After that scene, there's a 5-minute meditation. Thais is thinking about all of this while the music that we just heard plays. The Meditation from the opera Thais by French composer Jules Massenet. Interesting postscript. The monk who told Thais to repent, totally in love with her, desperately attracted to her. He comes back to confess everything, but finds her dead. But he tells her anyway. A sad ending for him and for Thais. Joshua Bell played that piece as an encore after playing a concerto with the North German radio Elbphilharmonie. The orchestra was tacit for that encore, all except for harpist Anaël Touré. That concert at the Elbphilharmonie in Hamburg, Germany. You can hear it again on the PT page at yourclassical.org. 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
1: This is Bob Mulder with Ephemeris for Thursday, July 9th. Today, the sun will be up for 15 hours and 22 minutes, sitting at 9:29, and it will rise tomorrow at 6:07. The moon, 2 days past last quarter, will rise at 1:57 tomorrow morning. Tuesday, I looked at the constellation of Cygnus the Swan and the informal constellation or asterism made of most of its stars, the Northern Cross. They lie high in the eastern sky. Cygnus is the official International Astronomical Union constellation name. However, the indigenous Anishinaabe people of our area had another bird in mind when seeing these stars, a jijak, a sandhill crane. While the swan is flying neck outstretched to the south through the Milky Way, the crane is flying northward with its long legs trailing behind. The bright star Deneb is partway along its neck. The Anishinaabe have a name for another bird here, which means skeleton bird.
0: Back in the 1540s, composers in Venice were confounded by the Basilica of St. Mark's. Amazing, awe-inspiring architecture. But the choir lofts were so far apart, it was impossible for singers on one side to stay together with singers on the other side. They were far enough apart, and the room had so much echo, it just didn't work. So composers in Venice came up with a creative solution. They wrote music that has those separate choirs no longer singing together. First, one line from the left, then a musical echo from the right. It was a creative solution that led to a whole new sound and style. Antiphonal music, multiple choirs singing back and forth to each other. The idea sprouted in the 1540s with singers, but it also became really popular using groups of brass instruments, and it sounds really cool. In the early 1990s, composer Toru Takemitsu wrote a piece for brass in the antiphonal style. He called it Night Signal. It requires two separate groups of brass to stand on either side of the stage and play different lines back and forth to each other. Let's hear it from a concert in Minneapolis. Members of the Minnesota Orchestra brass section standing on opposite sides of the stage. Thomas Sundergaard conducts Night Signal by Toru Takemitsu.

0: Composer Toru Takemitsu says, in general, his music is, quote, something like a signal sent to the unknown. I imagine and believe that my signal meets another's signal, and the resulting physical change creates a new harmony, different from the original two. I feel like the piece we just heard was a great example of Takemitsu's musical philosophy. Night signal is a call and response between two groups on opposite sides of the stage. They send musical signals back and forth to each other, and new harmonies emerge as the sounds meet. We heard Night Signal from a concert at Orchestra Hall in Minneapolis. Conductor Thomas Sundergaard led the formidable brass section of the Minnesota Orchestra. In a moment, love notes for the one that got away. This is Performance Today from APM.
1: I'm Amanda Sewell, IPR's music director. Almost exactly a year ago, Congress cut federal funding for public media in the United States. 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
0: Friedrich Goethe wrote a novel called The Sorrows of Young Werther. Werther, our romantic hero, is truly, madly, deeply in love. Trouble is, he's in love with his best friend's wife. And he's so broken up about it, he considers taking his own life. When 23-year-old Johannes Brahms wrote a piano quartet in 1856, he nicknamed it Werther. As it happened, Brahms himself was truly, madly, deeply in love with Clara Schumann, the wife of his best friend, Robert Schumann. Brahms returned to that quartet when he was in his 40s and made some big revisions, but it was still a passionate testament of his great unrequited love. Here's a powerhouse ensemble of young musicians, violinist Abigail Kralik, violist Natalie Lochran, cellist Sterling Elliott, and pianist Evra Nozell. They played this Brahms Piano Quartet No. 3 at Tippett Rise Art Center in Fishtail, Montana.

A concert in the Olivier Music Barn at Tippett Rise Arts Center in Montana. We heard Brahms Piano Quartet No. 3, played by violinist Abigail Kralik, violist Natalie Loughran, cellist Sterling Elliott, and pianist Evren Ozell. Brahms nicknamed that piece Werther, after the character by Goethe, who's driven to extreme self-harm after falling passionately in love with the wife of his best friend. At the time, Brahms was hopelessly in love with Clara Schumann, the wife of his best friend, Robert Schumann. Brahms wrote a complete, full version of that piece when he was in his early 20s, and 20 years later, he went back and made some major revisions. So it's a piece written partly in his 20s, partly in his 40s. The Piano Quartet No. 3 by Brahms.

0: 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I'm Valerie Kaler. 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
1: This is the Composer's Datebook for July 9th. I'm John Burge. Today we note the birth and death anniversaries of two American composers of the 20th century. On today's date in 1915, David Diamond was born in Rochester, New York. In 1940, Dmitri Mitropoulos, then the music director of the Minneapolis Symphony, commissioned one of Diamond's best-known works. Mitropoulos specifically asked for upbeat music. "Write me a happy work," he asked. "These are distressing times. Make me happy." The 29-year-old composer responded with his popular Rounds for String Orchestra, which Mitropoulos premiered in Minneapolis in 1944. Also on today's date, in 1984, American composer and teacher Randall Thompson died in Boston at the age of 85. Randall Thompson wrote three symphonies and some fine chamber works, but his best-known piece of music is this choral setting of Alleluia, first performed at the opening of the Berkshire Music Center at Lenox, Massachusetts, in the summer of 1940, when Thompson was 41 years old. "My Alleluia is a very sad piece," said Thompson, "comparable to the book of Job, where it is written, 'The Lord giveth, and the Lord has taken away. Blessed be the name of the Lord.'"

0: Live from NPR News, I'm Lakshmi Singh. Both the U.S. and Iran are signaling the planned talks with Iran for a permanent end to war are off. Those talks were supposed to resume after Iran buries its former supreme leader later today, but NPR's Emily Fang reports Iran and the U.S. are accusing each other of violating the truce.
1: President Trump has said he does not care if negotiators resume talks. Iran, meanwhile, lodged a complaint with the United Nations this week after a first round of U.S. strikes on Iran on Tuesday night. The Iranian government accused the U.S. of, quote, a blatant violation of the Charter of the United Nations and its international obligations. And as the U.S. struck Iran for a second night in a row on Wednesday, Iran's Mohsen Rezai, a former military commander and advisor to the Supreme Leader's office, referenced a line from the Quran in a post on X about reciprocal punishment, which ends, quote, the transgressing enemy and his accomplices will be punished. Emily Fang, NPR News.
0: After days of intense pressure from Maine and National Democratic leaders, Graham Plattner has ended his Senate campaign. Here's Maine Public's Kevin Miller.
2: Plattner continues to deny recent accusations that he raped a former romantic partner 5 years ago. But during an emotional video filmed outside, he accused Washington interests of using the allegations to neutralize his populist anti-establishment campaign.
3: We believe that for the movement to continue, can't be made.
2: The Marine Corps veteran and oysterman handily won Maine's Democratic primary last month. The state party will now select a new nominee to take on Republican Senator Susan Collins in a race that could decide control of the Senate. For NPR News, I'm Kevin Miller.
0: Financial advisors are weighing in on a new investment option for minors across the U.S. The Trump accounts launched over the weekend. NPR's Stephen Basaha has more.
4: Whether parents should invest their own money depends on if they've already taken advantage of what could be better options. Carrie Joy Grimes is the CEO of the personal finance company Work Money, and she said one of those options is first maxing out contributions for your own retirement.
5: Because what happens is we put money into our kids' stuff, and then we end up needing help in retirement. And that is a way worse financial stress on our kids.
4: But if you have a baby born between 2025 and the end of 2028, financial advisors say it's a simple decision. Sign up. Those kids are eligible for a $1,000 contribution from the federal government. Stephen Basaha, NPR News.
0: Bonnie Tyler, the Grammy-nominated singer perhaps best known for the hit Total Eclipse of the Heart, has died. Her family said on social media that she was hospitalized in Portugal. She was 75 years old. From Washington, this is NPR News.
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7: From IPR News in Interlaken, I'm Ed Ronco. Michigan's Board of Canvassers has scheduled a hearing to discuss a petition to recall Antrim County Clerk Victoria Bishop. It's July 24th at 10 a.m. Antrim County resident Ashley Arita is bringing forward a petition saying that Bishop has compromised the integrity of her position as clerk after the Michigan Bureau of Elections suspended her access to the state's qualified voter files. That's after Bishop made unauthorized changes to the voter rolls, including canceling some voter registrations. If the recall is approved by the Board of Canvassers, petitioners will have 60 days to gather 4,000 signatures and place the recall on a countywide ballot. The three candidates seeking the Republican nomination for governor met last night for the first of two back-to-back television debates ahead of the August primary. Let's hear more from Capitol Bureau Chief Rick Pluta.
8: Congressman John James, millionaire businessman Perry Johnson, and former Michigan Attorney General Mike Cox did not have big disagreements on issues like taxes and smaller government. The focus was largely about who is best positioned to win in November. Cox says he's won two statewide races and isn't concerned that President Donald Trump has endorsed James.
9: I don't need the president's endorsement to be a fighter and winner for the people of Michigan.
8: James says his relationship with the president has benefited Michigan. Johnson says the fact that he is self-funding his campaign inoculates him against improper influence. The candidates meet next for a debate in Grand Rapids. I'm Rick Pluta in Southfield.
7: Rare Bird Brew Pub in Traverse City is set to reopen today, 3 months after a fire. The doors open this hour at noon. This is IPR News from Interlaken.
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10: This Sunday, the second World Youth Symphony Orchestra Concert of 2026 will feature guest conductor Earl Lee at the podium, with a program of music including Igor Stravinsky's The Firebird, Ottorino Respighi's Fountains of Rome, and Patrice Rushen's Keepers of the Crown. Classical IPR's Isabel Lee spoke with Earl Lee in Studio A, and he talked about the images and real-life experiences that he has in his head when conducting Fountains of Rome.
12: The part that leads into the third section, which is about the Trevi Fountain in Rome, it has this beautiful, mysterious build-up into this triumphant music of the fountain. And it actually takes me back to what are we now in 2026. So I actually went to Rome in 2013 on a trip, and first time going to see the Trevi Fountain is... thinking back to that, it really makes sense because the streets are quite small and narrow and of these old streets, and then, but you can actually kind of feel and hear the fountain from far away, mm-hmm. and just kind of leading up to walking to that Trevi Fountain. And then once you hit the fountain, the square, it just opens up

Composer's Datebook is produced by APM, American Public Media, in collaboration with the American Composers Forum, reminding you that all music was once new.

0: just perfect description of that image that I have in my head that I experienced. But also, just the last section of part of the entire piece is about the sunset and the beautiful kind of serene atmosphere of everything just winding down, where nothing's in a hurry. You hear some birds in the distance. The sunset is beautiful. You hear the church bell ringing in distance. Actually, the first time I conducted this piece was in a place called Chautauqua, in close to Erie, Pennsylvania. I was actually performing with a student orchestra there. This was many years ago. And at the end, the music just comes down to complete silence, with the bell in the orchestra playing very softly, and it gets softer and softer to kind of impersonate the real bell in the distance. But actually, they have a really famous bell tower in Chautauqua, and that bell actually went off at the end of the piece, not just by coincidence, and you could actually hear that bell far away ringing, and it was the most magical part that I still have in my memory. So that's one of those are the two parts that really resonate with me in this piece personally.
1: That's Earl Lee, this week's guest conductor of Interlaken's World Youth Symphony Orchestra, from an interview with Classical IPR's Isabel Lee. You can find the complete interview at classicalipr.org. And you can listen Sunday night starting at 7 p.m. to Classical IPR's live broadcast of the World Youth Symphony Orchestra performing the exciting music by Stravinsky, Respighi, and Patrice Rushen. Now, for the first piece on today's program, should sound familiar if you have ever played Super Mario 64 back in the day. Here is Andrea Vonzo performing Piranha Plant's Lullaby by Koji Kondo.

From Super Mario 64, the first three-dimensional entry to the long-running series starring Mario, who arrives at Princess Peach's castle after receiving a letter from her. That was Piranha Plant's Lullaby, performed by Andre Avanzo. And you can find that recording on their album titled Gentle Gaming, Mario for Piano. The next piece this afternoon comes from the Recording Arts Orchestra of Los Angeles, a film-specific orchestra filled with freelance musicians. Here they are, conducted by John Williams, performing a selection from the 2008 film Indiana Jones and the Kingdom of the Crystal Skull.

From the 2008 film that brought back famed archaeologist Indiana Jones, that was The Adventures of Mutt from Indiana Jones and the Kingdom of the Crystal Skull. If you're interested in hearing an all John Williams concert next Monday, you can hear both myself and fellow classical IPR host Kevin LaRose in the brass section performing with the Traverse City Philharmonic in a concert featuring all music by John Williams. Go to the Traverse City Philharmonic website to learn more. 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This is Tyler Castellanos with you. The next piece is one of my all-time favorites, performed by the Columbia Symphony Orchestra with the Mormon Tabernacle Choir. Here is Over the Rainbow.

Originally from the 1939 film The Wizard of Oz and sung by Judy Garland, that was Over the Rainbow, performed by the Columbia Symphony Orchestra with the Mormon Tabernacle Choir. We're not in Kansas anymore. Next up on Music at Midday is a recording of the Baroque on Beaver Festival Orchestra live at the Beaver Island Community Center in August of 2024. Here is a modern Baroque-styled Concerto Grosso written specifically for the Baroque on Beaver Festival about the wonders of the Great Lakes. Here is Great Lake Music by Eric Malmquist.

0: Commission for the 2024 Baroque on Beaver Festival. That was Great Lake Music by Eric Malmquist, a piece about the wonders of the Great Lakes and written as a concerto grosso in the Baroque style. 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
0: The next piece this afternoon is a virtuosic etude by Franz Liszt. This etude is one of six etudes based on the themes and caprices for the violin by Niccolo Paganini, and the etudes underwent revisions to help them become just a tiny bit more playable. Here is Joo-young Kim performing the Paganini Etude No. 2 in E-flat by Franz Liszt.

An etude that is certainly still very difficult following their revisions. That was the Paganini Etude No. 1 in E-flat by Franz Liszt, performed by Joo-Young Kim. You're listening to Music at Midday on Classical IPR. This is Tyler Cassianos with you on this Thursday afternoon. The next piece is a chamber work by the amazing and prolific William Grant Still. Known for his contributions to the Harlem Renaissance, here is his Folk Suite No. 1, performed by flautist Alexis Still, pianist Susan DeWitt Smith, and the New Zealand Quartet.

A performance by Alexa Still, Susan DeWitt Smith, and the New Zealand String Quartet. That was the Folk Suite No. 1 by William Grant Still. We are in the second week of camp here at Interlochen, and that means there's another World Youth Symphony Orchestra concert this Sunday at 7:30 in Kresge Auditorium. Come out to the concert and hear them live, or tune into Classical IPR at 7 p.m. for a live broadcast with music director Amanda Sewell as Weisso performs Stravinsky's Firebird and Respighi's Fountains of Rome. And the next piece this afternoon is also about mythical giant monsters and set pieces. From the 2018 video game released by Capcom and one of my all-time favorites, here is Stars at Our Backs from Monster Hunter World.

0: An inspirational piece about a group of monster hunters landing in the new world and their following adventures, discovering its wonders, including terrifying new monsters. 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
0: Your family could be good news for rescue dogs in northern Michigan. The Little Traverse Bay Humane Society announced on their Facebook page that they are unexpectedly receiving 10 dogs from another shelter that's in crisis. Those 10 dogs need immediate foster care for the next 1 to 2 weeks until space become available. Contact the Little Traverse Bay Humane Society in Harbor Springs to learn more and offer your home to a dog in need. The next piece this afternoon is an overture by George Chadwick. Here is the Detroit Symphony Orchestra with Naima Yarvi performing the Rip Van Winkle Overture.

the Detroit Symphony Orchestra, led by Nema Yarvi, performing the very first orchestral work by American composer George Chadwick, written during his graduate studies at the Leipzig Conservatory. Based on the story by Washington Irving, this overture received high praise from European critics at the time and is now a staple in the repertoire, the Rip Van Winkle Overture. 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This is Tyler Castellanos with you this afternoon. And the next piece is a very fun one, but this version is for two pianos instead of the original orchestra. Here is Martha Arhurich and Alexander Rabinovich performing The Sorcerer's Apprentice by Paul Dukas.

The Sorcerer's Apprentice by Paul Dukas, a version for two pianos performed by Martha Arhurich and Alexander Rabinovich. Welcome to Music at Midday on Classical IPR. This is Tyler Cassianos with you. The next piece this afternoon is a classic in the Baroque repertoire by Georg Friedrich Handel. I especially like this recording because it uses old-school valveless trumpets that were commonly found during that time. Here is the Balsam Ensemble, led by world-renowned trumpeter Allison Balsam, performing Music for the Royal Fireworks.

0: performed on Baroque trumpets, an older version of the trumpet that was limited to certain notes because it did not have vowels that would allow it to play chromatically. That was Music for the Royal Fireworks by Georg Friedrich Handel, performed by Alison Balsam in the Balsam Ensemble. 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
0: The next piece this afternoon is one that contrasts quite heavily with the rest of the symphony it belongs to. Here is a live performance of the Interlaken Arts Academy Orchestra during their Imagine Us tour in March of 2026, performing the fugue from Charles Ives' Fourth Symphony in Orchestra Hall in Detroit.

0: The Fugue from the Eccentric Symphony No. 4 by Charles Ives, a performance by the Interlochen Arts Academy Orchestra at Orchestra Hall in Detroit on their first stop of the Imagine Us tour in March of 2026. This piece has many things to say, but there is a nice reprieve from the chaos thanks to this fugue. 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
0: The next piece on today's program comes from the only female composer in LASIX, a group of composers that were formed as a reaction against the impressionism and musical style of Richard Wagner. By Marcel Germain Taillefer, here is her string quartet performed by the Stenhammer Quartet.

0: The String Quartet by Marcel Germain Taillefer, performed by the Stenhammer Quartet. Taillefer is a member of Les Six, a group of composers formed by alumni of the Paris Conservatory. Other members include Arthur Honegger and Darius Milhaud. 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
0: The next piece this afternoon was originally a tone poem written by Nikolai Rimsky-Korsakov, but was later set as a full opera. Here is the Mexico City Philharmonic with Enrique Batiz performing Sadko.

by Nikolai Rimsky-Korsakov, that was Sadko, a tome poem that was later rewritten into a full opera in 1898, performed by the Mexico City Philharmonic and conducted by Enrique Batiz. 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This is Tyler Castellanos with you on this Thursday afternoon. And up next is a fun piece in several movements that depicts the origins of a flowing river. Written by Duke Ellington for a ballet in 1970, this orchestration by Ron Collier of the River Suite is performed by the Detroit Symphony Orchestra and conducted by Nema Yarvie.

0: The River Suite by Duke Ellington. Originally for a ballet, it is commonly performed in this orchestral version by Ron Collier. And that recording came from the Detroit Symphony Orchestra, conducted by Nema Yarvi, and can be found on their album titled American Series, Volume 3. 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This is Tyler Cassianos with you this afternoon.
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0: The last piece on today's program is one by Clara Schumann, written when she was just 22 years old. It was, however, underrepresented for a long time, as it wasn't published until 1991, about 150 years after it was originally composed. Here is a performance by Margarita Hohenreiter performing the Piano Sonata in G Minor by Clara Schumann.

Gerrita Hohenreiter performing the Piano Sonata in G Minor by Clara Schumann, a work that went unpublished for over 150 years and was never performed in her lifetime. This has been Music at Midday on Classical IPR, Interlochen Public Radio, WIAA Interlochen 88.7 FM, WIAB Mackinac City 88.5 FM, W234BU Traverse City 94.7 FM. I am Tyler Castellanos, your host on this Thursday afternoon. Thank you all for spending the afternoon with me, and I hope you all have a great rest of your day.

Have you ever kept a diary or a journal? It's on those pages where a person's deepest feelings and emotions are shared, their responses to the world and everything around them. While these are typically kept private, there are instances of people who don't mind sharing everything that's in them, certainly on the musical side of things. Hi there, I'm Loki Karuna, and on this edition of Noteworthy, you and I are going to peek into the journal of composer Malachi Brown. Like many of America's notable black composers, Malachi was born and raised in Virginia and later moved to Harlem to continue his musical pursuits. Along the way, he realized that his reactions to politics couldn't be held in, so he took to his writing desk and wrote a journal entry, one that uses, instead of words, musical notation. This performance of that journal entry, later titled Statements, was offered in 2024 by the New York City-based American Composers Orchestra. Following the success of his musical journal entry, Malachi has continued writing for orchestra and even earned himself a commission from the American Composers Orchestra. Malachi is a composer who isn't afraid to bear it all, earning him a spot among today's most noteworthy up-and-coming composers.

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1: Good afternoon. I'm Emma Stadelman with Afternoon Classical here on Classical IPR. We're broadcasting live from the campus of Interlaken Center for the Arts. Thanks for joining me this Thursday afternoon, July 9th. Petrushka is a ballet about puppets coming to life and then struggling with their relationships with one another. It's by Igor Stravinsky, and here is the complete ballet performed by the Cleveland Orchestra, conducted by Pierre Boulez.

0: You just heard Igor Stravinsky's Petrushka in its entirety. It was performed by the Cleveland Orchestra, conducted by Pierre Boulez. If you're a fan of Stravinsky's work, you'll have a chance to hear it live. This upcoming Sunday, July 12th, the World Youth Symphony Orchestra will be playing his Firebird Suite, conducted by Earl Lee. Here's Lee now to talk a bit more about that.
1: I tend to choose pieces that has this narrative and storyline, more so working with younger musicians, because I think, and this is not to say that the piece itself follows measure by measure how the story unfolds. Actually, a lot of music are not like that. In fact, a lot of composers say, I don't really have this kind of strict guideline of what is going on in the storyline with the music. They want that imagination to be with the audience members, and this is something that I think is very useful and special working with younger musicians, to have that individual imagination while they're playing. Just by having a title of some sort and kind of a broader narrative saying that this has this kind of a broad storyline, everyone can have that imagination of their own. So I think that's something that's very special. Stravinsky, yes, is very challenging in many ways. A lot of meter changes, a lot of notes.

0: that's the nice thing also, being in a place like Interlaken, is that you can actually have time. The rehearsal structure here is very unique, where we work a little over an hour in the morning, and then it's followed by a sectional in the afternoon, and then there's another hour and 10-minute rehearsal in the evening, whereas usually the rehearsal structure is you get one rehearsal that's 2.5 hours, right? So mm-hmm. it's spread out through the day to just really digest mm-hmm. for everyone. So it's good to work on pieces like the Firebird Suite.
1: Again, if you're interested in that performance, it's this upcoming Sunday, July 12th at Interlaken, 7:30 p.m. You'll hear the World Youth Symphony Orchestra, conducted by Earl Lee. They'll be playing the Firebird Suite and also Fountains of Rome. Again, that's this Sunday, July 12th. You can find out more information on our website at interlakenpublicradio.org. Take a look at our concert calendar. I'm Emma Stadelman, and you're listening to Afternoon Classical here on Classical IPR. Next, music from Frank Tekeli. This is his Symphony No. 2, performed by the North Texas Wind Symphony, conducted by Eugene Corporon.

That was Symphony No. 2 by Frank Ticelli, performed by the North Texas Wind Symphony, conducted by Eugene Corporon. 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I'm Emma Stadelman, and thank you for joining me this Thursday afternoon. Now, how about some good news? First, the Walloon Lake Association and Conservancy has announced that they have purchased an additional 30 acres of land to expand their Wildwood Harbor nature area. This will create the organization's largest permanently protected land complex. There will be a ribbon cutting tomorrow, Friday, July 10th, at 12 p.m. at the Wildwood Harbor Nature Area Trailhead parking lot on Wildwood Harbor Road. Next, the Grand Traverse Regional Land Conservancy announced on their Facebook page that the new viewing platform at Turtle Cove Nature Preserve is complete. Located in Grand Traverse County, Turtle Cove encompasses the majority of a shallow water bay, along with additional frontage on the main body of Arbutus Lake. This shallow water of Turtle Cove provides habitat for scores of fish, reptiles, amphibians, and invertebrate species. Finally, the Sleeping Bear Dunes National Lakeshores Water Resources Laboratory has new water testing equipment. According to the Friends of

Sleeping Bear Dunes, who also funded the project. Advanced DNA technology detects unsafe levels of E. coli bacteria in about 3 hours. The new technology also allows expanded monitoring of aquatic invasive species using environmental DNA. Early detection is one of the best tools for protecting the ecosystems that make sleeping bears so special. I'm Emma Stadelman, and you're listening to Afternoon Classical here on Classical IPR. Up next is music by Johann Strauss the Younger. Here is Clip Clap Gallop, performed by the Vienna Philharmonic Orchestra under the direction of Riccardo Muti. This was performed during their 1993 New Year's concert.

That was Clip Clap Gallop by Johann Strauss the Younger, performed by the Vienna Philharmonic Orchestra under the direction of Riccardo Muti. I'm Emma Stadelman, and you're listening to Afternoon Classical here on Classical IPR. We're broadcasting live from the campus of Interlaken Center for the Arts. Up next, we have music from Star Wars: A New Hope. The soundtrack is by John Williams, and is performed here by the Vienna Philharmonic Orchestra.

That was the main theme from Star Wars A New Hope, soundtrack by John Williams. It was performed by the Vienna Philharmonic Orchestra. If you're a fan of Star Wars or John Williams' work, the Traverse City Philharmonic is actually putting on a concert this upcoming Monday, July 13th at 7 p.m. That will be John Williams' Star Wars and Beyond. You can also hear from classical IPR hosts Tyler Castellanos and Kevin LaRose. They'll both be playing alongside the TC Phil in that concert. I'm Emma Stadelman, and you're listening to Afternoon Classical here on Classical IPR. Up next, we have Rachmaninoff's Vocalise. This is performed by the Tokyo Kosei Wind Orchestra, conducted by Frederick Fennell.

You just heard Vocalise by Rachmaninoff, performed by the Tokyo Kosei Wind Orchestra, conducted by Frederick Fennell. I'm Emma Stadelman, and you're listening to Afternoon Classical here on Classical IPR. We're broadcasting live from the campus of Interlaken Center for the Arts. Up next is Love's Joy by Fritz Kreisler. Originally written for violin and piano, it's arranged by Rachmaninoff for solo piano and performed by Olga Kern.

You just heard Love's Joy by Fritz Kreisler. It was originally written for violin and piano, but was arranged for solo piano by Rachmaninoff, a close friend of Kreisler's. You heard it performed by Olga Kern. I'm Emma Stadelman, and you're listening to Afternoon Classical here on Classical IPR. Thanks for joining me this afternoon. Next, we have music by Francis Poulenc. This is four penitential motets. He wrote them on Latin texts for penitents, and it was originally scored for four unaccompanied voices. It's performed here by The 16, directed by Harry Christophers.

0: You just heard four penitential motets by Francis Poulenc. It was performed by The 16, directed by Harry Christophers.
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0: I'm Emma Stadelman, and you're listening to Afternoon Classical here on Classical IPR. We're broadcasting live from the campus of Interlochen Center for the Arts. Up next is Wagner's Concert Overture No. 2 in C Major. The first performance of this overture took place in March 1832 in Leipzig and was conducted by Wagner himself. It's performed here by the MDR Leipzig Radio Symphony Orchestra, conducted by Jun Markel.

That was Wagner's Concert Overture No. 2 in C major. You heard it performed by the MDR Leipzig Radio Symphony Orchestra, conducted by Jun Markel. I'm Emma Stadelman with you for Afternoon Classical here on Classical IPR. Thanks for keeping me company this Thursday afternoon, July 9th. Next, we have music from the film The Happy Ending. This was made in 1969 and directed by Richard Brooks. It tells the story of a repressed housewife who longs for liberation from her husband and daughter. The song What Are You Doing for the Rest of Your Life by Michel Legrand is featured in the film and performed here by the Flemish Radio Orchestra.

0: That was the song What Are You Doing for the Rest of Your Life by Michel Legrand. It was featured in the 1969 drama film The Happy Ending, written and directed by Richard Brooks. You heard that piece performed by the Flemish Radio Orchestra. 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Live from the campus of Interlaken Center for the Arts. 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I'm Emma Stadelman, and thank you for joining me this Thursday afternoon. Up next is the news, followed by the well-tempered commute, our 5 o'clock all Bach hour.
1: Live from NPR News in Washington, I'm Janine Herbst. In another dramatic shift in tone, President Trump is calling Iranian leaders scum, just weeks after praising them as smart and rational people. NPR's Franco Ordonez reports on the diplomatic whiplash that has come to define Trump's approach to global affairs.
2: 3 weeks ago, President Trump described the Iranians as brave people who wanted to change the direction of their country for the better.
3: We're dealing with people that I think are very rational people. I mean, they were nice to deal with. They were strong people, smart people.
2: But he delivered a much different characterization yesterday at the NATO summit in Turkey.
3: I don't want to deal with them anymore. They're scum. You know what scum is? They're scum. They're sick people. They're led by sick people.
2: It's part of a pattern with the president, who often swings between praise and threats in an effort to almost will this war to an end. But you can also hear Trump struggling with that balance, insisting to reporters later that the war will not start again. Franco Ordonez, NPR News.
1: Minnesota Governor Tim Walz is pulling his National Guard troops out of Washington, D.C. earlier than planned. The move comes after several Democratic governors added members of their National Guard to the city for America's 250th celebrations, joining the thousands of troops already there. This amid President Trump's ongoing anti-crime task force. NPR's Kat Lonsdorf has more.
4: There are a little more than 100 National Guard troops from Minnesota in D.C., which Governor Walz sent specifically to help ahead of the America 250 celebrations around the National Mall. It's pretty routine for states to send Guard troops ahead of big national events, but D.C. is not operating as usual these days, as thousands of troops, mostly from Republican-led states, have been patrolling all around the city for months. Governor Walz's office told NPR that the decision was made to pull his troops early after they had been seen participating in those presence patrols far from the National Mall, something they were not supposed to be doing. Michigan Governor Gretchen Whitmer has also threatened similar action for her 160 troops in the city. Kat Lonsdorf, NPR News, Washington.
1: In a few weeks, Britain gets its seventh prime minister in 10 years. NPR's Fatma Al-Kassab reports former Manchester Mayor Andy Burnham threw his hat in the ring to be the leader of the ruling Labour Party, and so far, he has no challengers.
5: The popular former mayor of Manchester, nicknamed the King of the North, confirmed he has submitted his nomination to lead the UK's governing Labour Party and become the next Prime Minister, writing on social media that it's all starting to feel very real. Burnham now looks all but set to reside in 10 Downing Street in less than 2 weeks, replacing Keir Starmer, who resigned last month amid historically low poll ratings. Fatima Al-Kassab, NPR News.
1: Wall Street higher by the closing bell, the Dow up 117 points. 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
1: From IPR News in Interlaken, I'm Vivian Law. Uncertainty continues over whether a direct cash assistance program for pregnant and new mothers can access $20 million in the upcoming state budget. Rather than putting that money directly toward RX kids, the new budget splits the federal funding that would have paid for it into several other line items. Republican House Speaker Matt Hall says he picked those other line items so RX kids wouldn't qualify, since he doesn't believe the program has enough safeguards.
2: We need programs that are really looking at people with a legitimate financial need, people that are American citizens or here legally.
1: RX Kids, which serves all qualifying moms in a coverage zone, says it can still access the funds. Separately, last year's state budget gave the program $250 million to be used through 2029. Detroit Tigers pitcher Justin Verlander says this will be his final season in the major leagues. Michigan Public's Steve Carmody reports.
3: In 21 seasons playing for the Tigers and three other major league teams, Verlander has amassed a Hall of Fame resume, 266 wins, including three no-hitters, two World Series championships, 10 All-Star appearances, and three Cy Young Awards. But injuries have effectively benched Verlander for much of this season. In a post on X, Verlander says he will retire at the end of this season. But in his post, Verlander said it's fitting that he gets to finish his career where it started, with the Detroit Tigers. I'm Steve Carmody.
1: Garfield Township's Planning Commission heard from an overflow crowd last night, concerned about data centers. About 100 people turned out to urge township planners to pass a moratorium on data centers. Several other northern Michigan communities already have. While an Illinois developer did talk at a previous meeting about proposing a small-scale center, there's no hyperscale data center proposed at the moment in Garfield Township, which is just south of Traverse City. I'm Vivian Law. 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
4: Good afternoon. I'm Emma Stadelman with you for the Well-Tempered Commute, our all-box show in the 5 o'clock hour. Thanks for keeping me company this Thursday afternoon, July 9th. First, we have Bach's Sonata in F Major, performed by Michaela Petri at the recorder, and Lars Hannibal playing the lute.

0: That was Bach's Sonata in F Major, performed by Michaela Petri playing the recorder and Lars Hannibal playing the lute.
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0: I'm Emma Stadelman, and thanks for keeping me company this Thursday afternoon. You're listening to The Well-Tempered Commute, our 5 o'clock all-Bach hour here on Classical IPR. Up next is Bach's Cantata number 209, He Does Not Know What Sorrow Is. It's performed by the Bach Ensemble with solo soprano Julianne Baird. It's under the direction of Joshua Rifkin.

0: That was Bach's cantata number 209, He Does Not Know What Sorrow Is. It was performed by the Bach Ensemble with solo soprano Julianne Baird under the direction of Joshua Rifkin.
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I'm Emma Stadelman, and you're listening to the Well-Tempered Commute here on Classical IPR. Thanks for joining me this afternoon, July 9th. Thanks for keeping me company. We have one final piece in the Well-Tempered Commute today. This is Bach's Horn Concerto in F major, performed by the Berlin Baroque soloists. You'll also hear horn soloist Radek Babarek.

That was Bach's Horn Concerto in F major, performed by the Berlin Baroque soloists and Radek Babarek at the horn. 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You can also follow us on Instagram at classicalipr.org to learn about performances like the Katarina String Quartet, which is happening tonight at 7 p.m. at the Oliver Arts Center. I'm Emma Stadelman, and thank you so much for joining me this Thursday afternoon for the well-tempered commute.

Today on the Interlochen Collection, we'll revisit two concerts given at Interlochen Arts Academy in April of 1982, when composer Alan Hovhaannis was in residence. We'll hear music Hovhaannis composed for band, orchestra, and choir, as well as the world premiere of his Symphony No. 40. That's coming your way on this episode of the Interlochen Collection, music from the archives of Interlochen Center for the Arts. I'm Amanda Sewell. Stay with us. In April of 1982, the esteemed American composer Alan Hovhaannis visited Interlochen and worked with Arts Academy students in performances of his music. Although he did have a few teaching jobs over the years, including a couple of summers at Eastman at the championing of Howard Hanson, Hovhaannis had been fully employed as a composer since the early 1950s. Here are two choral works that Hovhaannis composed in the 1930s when he was still working as a church musician. The Interlochen Arts Academy Choir is under the direction of Craig Dietrich, with Scott Van Ornum at the organ.

0: Two Choral Works by Alan Hovhaannis, composed in the 1930s when he was employed as a church musician. We heard the Interlaken Arts Academy Choir under the direction of Craig Dietrich with Scott Van Ornum at the organ. A performance given in April of 1982 at Interlaken when composer Alan Hovhaannis was in residence. Next on the program, Interlaken Arts Academy students and faculty gave the world premiere of the composer's Symphony No. 40. Hovhaannis explained that the original Symphony No. 40 was lost forever, likely stolen when his house was broken into. He rewrote the symphony, but as he told the audience, he's not quite sure how much it resembles the original.
1: So this is a replacement of No. 40. I don't remember now whether there are any themes or anything that has any connection with the other one. But anyway, it's No. 40, and there has to be a No. 40 to go on to remember the other symphonies I've written since then. So it may be that the opening theme was in the other symphony. I really don't remember.
0: Here's the world premiere of the Symphony No. 40, second version, by Alan Hovhaannis. The composer is conducting the Interlaken Arts Academy Orchestra with faculty members.

0: composer Alan Hovhaannis, leading Interlaken Arts Academy students and faculty in the world premiere performance of his Symphony No. 40, given at Interlaken Arts Academy in April of 1982. This is the Interlaken Collection, music from the archives of Interlaken Center for the Arts. Today on the program, we're revisiting concerts given in April of 1982 when Alan Hovhaannis was in residence at Interlaken. As Hovhaannis told the audience, this next piece was composed because he wanted a challenge. He decided to write a quadruple fugue, one with four different subjects. Here, he explains to the audience what they're about to hear.
1: So I wanted to give myself a good hard exercise to do, and it turned out nicely because I tried to make also the subjects varied. So each, the first subject moves more slowly, and it's a ta-ta-tum, so on, very slowly. The second is more complicated, ta-ta-ta-tum, so on, that sort of thing. The third is livelier, wum pa bum pa bum pa bum pa bum, and so on. And the fourth is ta-ta-ta-tum, so on. So there's lots of variety, and at the end you'll hear them all in their positions, different positions.
0: Hovhaannis originally wrote the quadruple fugue for string quartet, but he transformed it into a work for orchestra at the request of none other than Howard Hansen. Here's Byron Hansen leading the Interlaken Arts Academy Orchestra in the quadruple fugue of Alan Hovhaannis.

The Quadruple Fugue of Alan Hovhaannis. Byron Hansen leading the Interlaken Arts Academy Orchestra in that performance from April of 1982, when composer Alan Hovhaannis was in residence at Interlaken. Last but not least on today's episode of the Interlaken Collection is a work Hovhaannis composed for band. Faith was very important to him, and many of his works are direct expressions of his religious beliefs, including this one, Three Journeys to a Holy Mountain. Edward Downing conducts the Interlaken Arts Academy Band.

0: music that composer Alan Hovhaannis wrote as an expression of his faith, Three Journeys to a Holy Mountain. Edward Downing conducting the Interlaken Arts Academy Band in April of 1982 in Interlaken's Corson Auditorium. Music performed when composer Alan Hovhaannis was in residence at Interlaken. Thanks for joining us for this edition of the Interlaken Collection, music from the archives of Interlaken Center for the Arts. Listen to our episodes anytime at interlakencollection.org. The archival recordings heard on this program are available thanks in part to the Association for Recorded Sound Collections Classical Music Preservation Grant, generous support from our listeners, and the Hamer D. and Phyllis C. Schaefer Foundation. 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I'm Amanda Sewell, your host and executive producer. 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
1: Famous opera singer Amelia Marti has lived for more than 300 years with the help of a life-extending elixir. But as she desperately tries to renew the formula, she must confront the emptiness of her unnaturally long life. I'm Lisa Flynn, and we're headed to London's Royal Opera House for Leo Janáček's enigmatic The Macropolis Affair. I hope you'll be listening.
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Hello there, and welcome to Exploring Music. It's Bill McLaughlin here. Voices from the East, our theme this week. We've been listening to music of three remarkable composers born in the Soviet Union in the 1930s, and very vital voices they are. In the beginning of the week, we heard from the Estonian composer Arvo Pärt. Yesterday and again today, we're listening to music of Sofia Gubaidulina, who was born along the Volga River in a town called Chistopol. And tomorrow, we'll conclude by listening to music of the Georgian composer Gia Cancelli. One of the interesting ironies, if you want to call it that, for me this week has been to realize that these three composers growing up in the godless empire, as we used to think of the Soviet Union as being, all three of them are in fact very deeply religious. We'll start off now with a question to which Sofia Gubaidulina provides an answer. The question is, how do you spell the name Bach, as in J.S. Bach? Well, in English letters we say B-A-C-H. In the German pronunciation, it's pronounced Bay-A-C-H-A. And Bay is not B natural. That's B. Bay is B flat. So Bay-A-C-H-A. It's possible to sign Bach's name in musical notation. And in fact, J.S. Bach did that himself in The Art of the Fugue. Well, listen now to Sofia Gubaidulina's reflections on the theme B-A-C-H. This is Cator Molinari playing.

Well, that's a very nice recording from Cator Molinari, music of Sofia Gubaidelina, reflections on the theme B-A-C-H. So that's an homage to J.S. Bach. And we're going to hear a work composed now in 1987, which Gubaidelina actually uses the title Homage. Homage a T.S. Eliot, she writes. The T.S. Eliot that she's engaging with are the poems called the Four Quartets, remarkable pieces, which start out with the line, "Time present and time past are both perhaps present in time future." Sofia Gubaidelina composed this piece, Homage a T.S. Eliot, for octet and soprano. Our soprano is going to be Christine Whittlesley. We're going to hear four of the sections of the Homage to T.S. Eliot. The first two without soprano at all. The second actually features very heroic horn playing. Then the soprano comes in and sings, "The chill ascends from feet to knees." And finally, "Time and the bell have buried the day." Here is Christine Whittlesley singing music of Sofia Gubaidelina to words of T.S. Eliot.

Time and the bell have buried the day. The black cloud carries the sun away. Words of T.S. Eliot, music of Sophia Goodbye Dalina, sung by Christine Whittlesley. We just heard four sections of Goodbye Dalina's homage a T.S. Eliot for octet and soprano. Christine Whittlesley, the soprano. The octet made up of two violins, viola, cello, bass, clarinet, horn, and bassoon. Gidon Kremer led that ensemble from the violin chair. Remarkable music from Sophia Goodbye Dalina, who shows here her spectacular gift for writing melody for the voice. You're tuned in to Exploring Music, Voices of the East, and today, music of Sophia Goodbye Dalina. Drop us a line, let us know how you like the show, and suggest some more of your own favorite composers, too. Write to us via our website, exploringmusic.org. I want to play a really big, wonderful piece for two solo violas and symphony orchestra by Goodbye Dalina. This piece came at the invitation of Kurt Mazur, who was at the time, this is 1999, music director of the New York Philharmonic, and he wanted something for his two brilliant young violists, Cynthia Phelps and Rebecca Young. Sophia Goodbye Dalina said, "I was really charmed at the idea of writing for these two female soloists," and she came up with a chain of variations, seven variations in all, which starts with a kind of a whirlwind. And then Goodbye Dalina says, "The orchestra poses questions that the soloists must answer. And they are very different personalities," which you hear immediately. The first viola ascends, the second descends. Seven variations in all. The piece is called Two Paths, music for two solo violas and symphony orchestra. The soloists, again, are Cynthia Phelps and Rebecca Young. And we're hearing Kurt Mazur conducting the New York Philharmonic. This was the premiere performance back in 1999. Music of Sophia Goodbye Dalina.

That's a remarkable orchestral palette that Gubay Dalina uses in that piece, from very, very high to very, very low, and frequently at the same time, as we heard just at the very end there. Two Paths, music for two solo violas and symphony orchestra, composed in 1999 for Kurt Mazur and his two wonderful soloists, Cynthia Phelps and Rebecca Young, the two principal violists of the New York Philharmonic, which gave that performance. And now, after that rather serious music, we have a really wonderfully silly piece which Gubay Dalina composed for the Lockenhaus Festival. On their last concert, they gave a concert of musical jokes, and she contributed what she called Walzerspaß, which is a sort of joke on the waltz. You'll hear right away, it sounds like we're in Johann Strauss territory, except the bass player gets lost and starts going lower in the wrong key, and then they finally get it back together, and it sounds like Tales from the Vienna Woods. But watch out. Here is Gubay Dalina's Walzerspaß.

As the audience at the Locken House Festival expressing their delight, I hope that piece ended the concert. It's hard to conceive of anything coming after that. Walzerspaß, it's a joke of the waltz by Sophia Gubaidulina. This recording gives the complete instrumentation. It's Gidon Kremer playing first violin all the way down to the bassoonist, it was Stefan Schweigert. But they don't list that heroic soprano who stepped in there and sang with such joy and such madness. Anyway, madam, you were wonderful and you made our day. I'm afraid that's all the time we have for the music of Sophia Gubaidulina, so we'll go out with a smile on our face. She's got a great sense of humor. Walzerspaß, our last piece for today. Gotta check out tomorrow. Wonderful composer from Georgia. Georgia in the Caucasus, not the Georgia of Savannah and Atlanta. That's our Georgia. No, we're going to the other Georgia to meet Gia Cancelli. Give yourself a little time to listen to music. See you tomorrow.

0: 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Rebecca Neistat is the WFMT production and syndication manager. 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I'm Bill McLaughlin. 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
1: I'm Amanda Sewell, IPR's music director. 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

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I'm Steve Seal. 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